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watch the children play. You know, tomorrow's their future. 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
1: 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I'm Dr. Keith Solomon, D.C. from the Long Island Disc Decompression Center. 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Well, I'm here to tell you that there's another option, and it doesn't involve surgery. 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This, in turn, forces nutrients into the disc and gives the spine the space it needs so that there is less irritation on the spinal nerves, which is causing the pain. VAX-D is so successful, it's been seen on ABC, CBS, and NBC News. I've treated thousands of patients with this revolutionary new technology and have been featured in Newsday many times. 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
2: 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I'm Dr. Keith Solomon, D.C. from the Long Island Disc Decompression Center. 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Well, I'm here to tell you that there's another option, and it doesn't involve surgery. 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This, in turn, forces nutrients into the disc and gives the spine the space it needs so that there is less irritation on the spinal nerves, which is causing the pain. VAX-D is so successful, it's been seen on ABC, CBS, and NBC News. 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
1: And again, welcome to the June Sounds of Frank Sinatra, and the legend continues. Now, this week, we've got Count Basie and Francis Albert Sinatra, and we've also got Birth of the Blues, and Old Blue Eyes is back, and we get started right after this.

And again, welcome to the June Sounds of Frank Sinatra. Well, it was June the 9th, 1964, and Mr. Sinatra and Mr. Basie were back in the studio, this time with Quincy Jones. They decided, let's do it one more once, and no question about it, the best was yet to come. It's Sinatra.

0: you.
1: Francis Albert, Count Basie, Quincy Jones, and they augmented the Basie band with a few extra instrumentalists and some strings. Some people say not quite as swinging as the first one they did back in 62, but I kind of like it. June 9th, 1964, and it was Basie who said, rather than let's do it one more time, let's do it one more once, and it kind of fit perfectly. Well, Sinatra the Swinger, but back in the 50s it was Frankie the Crooner, until June of 1952, when Heinie Boe said, let's do something a little bit different. It was almost at the very end of Frank's career at Columbia. And actually, we could do it then and again for you, but with different material. We'll do the 52 session where Frank decided, let's swing a little bit, blend in a little bit of Basie with a 12-year differential in the dates. Well, you give a listen, see what you think. It's Sinatra the Swinger right after this. For all of you who love to cook Italian, here's a mouthwatering message from Cento.

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2: These are the blues. Nothing but blues.

0: Ah, yes, the signature of Count Basie, a little bit of Sweets Edison added in, and we have Frank and June of 1964, and then sandwiched in between Birth of the Blues and Azurte from June of 1952, with the Heine Bo charts and Frank just swinging from the heels. And there were a lot of people at the time, most of them at Columbia, said this is not what Frank Sinatra should be doing, but I think it was the precursor to what he did finally when he got to Capitol to work with Nelson Riddle. Well, let's continue now to June of 1967 with three arrangers, one session, Gordon Jenkins, Ernie Freeman, and Billy Strange. And it was a strange album, quite honestly, but it did well. And we have Frank Sinatra and You Are There right after this.
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0: June of 1967 with the Rangers, Gordon Jenkins doing You Are There, the theme from the motion picture The Naked Runner. And then This Town, written by Lee Hazelwood and then arranged by Billy Strange, so closely associated with Daughter Nancy. And The World We Knew has the contemporary sound of 1967 of Ernie Freeman. This time it's At Long Last Love in a beautiful rendition of Moonlight in Vermont, in Paris, on stage, in concert June 1962, right after this.
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0: Oh, that's so very well done. That's Frank Sinatra in concert in Paris, June of 1962. Just a small group, intimate sound, and we'll have perhaps a bit more of that a bit later on. But right now, let's back to Count Basie, Francis Albert, June the 10th, 1964, and arranged by Quincy Jones, ladies and gentlemen. With Mr. Sinatra, we have The Good Life right after this.
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0: Francis Albert, along with Count Basie and the Big Band, June the 10th, 1964, hour number two just around the corner. We revisit Only the Lonely right after this.
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0: And again, welcome. It's hour number two, and the June sounds of Frank Sinatra continue, as does the legend. And we return with the Capitol recordings. First up, Only the Lonely, June 24th, 1958, with Bill Miller on piano, arranged by the classic Nelson Riddle. This is the granddaddy of all of the saloon songs. It's Harold Arlen, it's Johnny Mercer, and of course, it's Sinatra.

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But when the sweet talking's done,

0: It's Frank Sinatra and Blues in the Night. And up next, we're back with the standing room only package and go back out to visit in Philadelphia, Pennsylvania, the Spectrum 1974, right after this.
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Thank you very much, ladies and gentlemen. Now that I've had a shot at you, I want to say good evening and I love you. And I'm glad to be back here. I didn't think we'd come so soon, but here we are. It's really nice to come here. Really, seriously nice to come here because of all of the great love in the room. I don't know whether you can feel it, but I can feel it up here. It's wonderful. Really great. What do we got now? Oh, yeah? So soon? Another stool? Boy, he hit me with a big one so early in the program. Okay. One of the great pieces of music in American repertoire was written by Oscar Hammerstein and Jerry Kern. And you don't hear this much anymore, but it's a sensational composition, and I think it's worthy of an occasional performance. Oh dear. I didn't just get my second papers, you know.

0: Thank you very much. What do you got? Oh, talk. Talk.
1: It's Frank from the Philadelphia Spectrum, October the 7th, 1974, just days before going into New York, New York, and Madison Square Garden. I know Frank said, let's have me talk a little bit, but I think I'd rather play more music, and we continue with more from Sinatra right after this.
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0: Francis Albert and Noah, written by Joseph Raposo, and You Will Be My Music. I always felt that Noah should have been a single, and I remember having conversation with Joe Smith, then president of the label, and they went with, and quite aptly so, Let Me Try Again, but that always had that special sound for 1973. The very next day, June the 5th, Frank back in the studio, a tune written by Chris Christopherson and arranged by, again, Gordon Jenkins, and the other, yet another beautiful ballad, written by Joseph Raposo, but it didn't make the album. Have both right after this.
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0: written by the late Joseph Raposo, "The Hurt Doesn't Go Away." What great lyrics. You cover them over with people and places, and nobody wins. Kris Kristofferson, the arrangements by Gordon Jenkins. Now, let's take it on home on a bright note. It's Frank on stage in Paris, June 1962, with Bill Miller right after this.
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0: Ladies and gentlemen, as I usually say at the close of most programs, I wish you everything you want in life for yourselves and your families. Lots of hugging and kissing and sweet dreams. And God bless.
1: God bless you, Frank Sinatra. I love you.
0: I love you too, Sidney.
2: And that's what makes the whole thing go round week after week. We call it The Sounds of Sinatra. Thank you so very much. Look forward to catching you next time around. My name is Sid Mark. Sleep warm.

0: welcome to Island Outlook on this station of Connoisseur Media Long Island. I'm John Lynch, and this morning from the Well Life Network, I'm joined by Sherry Tucker. She is the CEO. Good morning, Sherry.
1: Good morning.
0: And also with us is Jeff Finkel. He is the chairman emeritus with the Well Life Network. Thank you both so much for coming in. And I guess the best place to start is, Sherry, why don't you tell us a little bit about what the Well Life Network is and what you guys do?
1: Absolutely. Well Life Network is an organization that's based in New York City and Long Island. What we are is a nonprofit 501c3 that was designed to help people with vulnerabilities. So we have a number of different populations that we serve, those with developmental disabilities, those with mental health challenges and substance use disorders. We have adults and children in our program, and our main cornerstone is housing. We try to make sure, and we truly believe, that everybody deserves and needs a very safe, secure place to lay their head at night in order to achieve their best goals and dreams in life. So we work really hard at trying to find ways to get people in the right appropriate housing for their level of ability. And we have a team of 1,500. We have offices, as I said, across Long Island, New York City, where we do have people come to us, but many times we're going to them. So we have over 3,500 points of service across that 1,700 square miles of New York City and Long Island. It's an amazing place to be. Our mission is to help people thrive and live a well life.
0: Right.
1: So we are just excited to be able to do that each and every day.
0: You know, when I asked you what Well Life Network did, and I was looking at the website, which is welllifenetwork.org, by the way, and definitely go to check that out. You can make a donation right on the website at any time to help out. When I asked you what you did, and I looked at the website first, yeah, you do everything. It seems like there's a lot of stuff listed on that website.
1: Yes, yes, we certainly do. We try to look at each person as an individual and understand what they need in order to live that well life that we're all striving to do. So that means that we have all kinds of different services. We do care coordination, which means helping people to find the right services and connecting them with those services. We do case management, which means helping people come up with their plan for life and then determining what they need to do in order to get there, and continuing to check in with them on an ongoing basis to make sure that they're progressing on those goals. And then we also just provide recreation and fun things for people to do, because that's a big part of life.
0: Sure.
1: We try to create activities where people can be social together. We know isolation and loneliness is one of the biggest health concerns in today's world. And since COVID, people have become much more isolated. With the advent of the internet and all the online activities, it really limits people's ability to get together in social settings. So we really try to promote that as well in a lot of different ways.
0: Right. Right. So I guess before we go further into this, I would like to know how each of you got involved with the organization. And Jeff, we'll start with you, and we'll give you a turn to talk now.
2: So thank you, John. So, I'd say 20 years ago, I had a good friend who was on the board of the agency, and it was at a particularly difficult time for the agency where it was going through a very significant transition. And there was a mandate to reinvent the board of directors. The board at that time were, I guess the nice way to say, more of a rubber stamp board for the then current management. And it became very important that the board evolved to more of a governance board. My friend and colleague recruited me because I had had, as being in the venture capital industry, board experience and sat on a lot of private company boards.
0: Right.
2: And so he thought I would be a good addition. And so he introduced me to the agency, and I really felt very aligned and very positive about the agency's mission. So I joined the board, and I didn't think 18 years later, which is 18 years, 18 years later, that I would still be here. But I've really enjoyed the journey, and I really do feel this agency is an important one, and one that I think we need to do a little bit better job about getting the word out. So, to that extent, we're thanking you this morning for this interview.
0: Well, it's my pleasure to help you out. You know, when people hear board of directors, you know, they probably think, you know, big stuffy boardroom, you know, a bunch of rich guys smoking cigars and trading, you know, their stock trading or whatever it is. I sound like a person who doesn't know anything about a boardroom because I am. But obviously with an organization like this, it's a very different kind of circumstance and a very different kind of environment that you're dealing with.
2: It is. I mean, when I sort of take a step back and think about our role as board members, you know, there's really two parts of it. We do sit in boardrooms. We do look at spreadsheets.
0: Right.
2: We do look at sort of the strategic direction of the agency. And again, board members do not run the agency.
0: Mm-hmm.
2: We're a governance body, and our job is to make sure that we have the right management in place to deliver on the company's, on the agency's mission.
0: Right.
2: But we sit there and we do look at spreadsheets. We sit on committees. We make sure that management's doing the right thing. And that's sort of one thread of being a board member. The other thread is when we connect with the mission of the agency. And that happens a lot at our annual gala when we hear mm-hmm. the personal stories of the clients that we serve and what they go through and how the agency has been meaningful. So I think being a board member, if you're not motivated by that second part, I don't think you're going to be completely effective in the first part.
0: Right. And as you said, it's a volunteer situation too. This is, you know, you are putting your time into this and helping it out, you know, for a good cause.
2: So you have to be inspired.
0: Right. Absolutely. Absolutely. And speaking of the gala, and we're going to talk about that in more detail, that is coming up June 24th. And it's going to be at the American Museum of Natural History, which is just an amazing location to have something like that. So that should be really cool. And we'll get more into details about that, but you can find out more about it at welllifenetwork.org. So let's talk about what the needs are right now, where you guys are at. And Sherry, what's the most important thing that right today, you know, 2026, heading into the summer, what are you looking at as the most important things that you guys are working on right now?
1: Well, we're very excited because we have two new apartment buildings that will be opening. One of our big growth areas is in affordable mixed-use housing. And what that means is we're putting up apartment buildings across Long Island and New York City to house people in spaces that are affordable. These are beautiful buildings that we are so proud to open up, and it's providing much needed housing. You may have seen the governor talk a lot about housing and how New York is behind the surrounding states in terms of affordability.
0: Right.
1: As we all know, it's super expensive to live here. It's really hard for people that are starting off their careers or that are actually ending their careers to find a place that they right. can afford to stay in New York, and people are leaving. So we want to reverse that trend. We also, at the same time, want to help the populations we serve. So that's what the mixed-use part of these buildings are. You get to bring the two different populations together, just have them dispersed throughout the building in, you know, randomness to where you don't know which one's receiving support services, which one's coming from the community. But in essence, we're building new communities with every building, and it's a beautiful thing. We opened one a couple years ago in Queens on Cypress Avenue. Every time I go back there, it just makes me smile because the building looks gorgeous. The people are happy, and they're all getting what they need in order to really thrive in life and be able to do all the goals that they're hoping to achieve.
0: Right. Yeah. It's interesting that you said you don't know who's getting the assistance for what. The toughest thing with people who may have whatever problems they might have financially, mentally, physically, addiction, whatever it might be, the toughest thing that a lot of the charities I get to talk to here on this show say is, you know, that person taking that first step and asking for help, because, you know, we all have pride. You know, we all want to take care of ourselves and be independent. So taking that first step and reaching out to a Well Life Network is probably the toughest step for a lot of the people you deal with.
1: Yes, it's true. And, you know, you ask about need. The need is to help support us in the mission, you know, and to really provide opportunity for more people to get services and more services to be given in an enhanced form. So when people come to us, like you said, sometimes it's very difficult, especially in our children's program. You know, we have parents that are just desperate to find some kind of help for their child, but they just don't really know how or what to do. And that's where, as you've referred to, our website comes in handy. But we are there to support any individual, no matter what their situation may be, in the best way possible, because we are so large and we have such a diversity of programs, we can usually find a way to plug them in to whatever support that they need. It's just a matter of having them reach out, and there's plenty of numbers and contact information on the website that they can utilize in order to find out what, you know, how we can plug them into the right kind of services.
0: Right. And again, that website is welllifenetwork.org. And we are talking with Sherry and Jeff this morning. Jeff, looking ahead to the future, as you know, this organization continues to build, and you mentioned your work on the board of directors was, you know, reorganizing and focusing the direction going forward. What are we looking at going forward now?
2: Well, I'd say a few things. One, good boards always plan for management transition, right? And so building a succession plan that's mapped out and logical is something that we think about at the board level.
0: Right.
2: The other thing that we think about is the way in which reimbursement for our programs changes year to year, and it's really makes the budgeting process very difficult.
0: Right.
2: So getting a handle on what might happen in future years with managed care and all these other things that the state's looking at, we spend a lot of time in the board in the strategic planning committee building scenarios to plan for some of the things that we do not know.
0: Right.
2: And I think that's an important thing for us.
0: I mean, Sherry, I think you mentioned it earlier, you know, 6 years ago now, a little thing called COVID happened, and that completely upended everything and every, not just what you guys do, but what we do here at the radio station, what everybody did in their personal life, what everybody was doing across the country and around the world. I mean, obviously you can't prepare for every eventuality, but you do have to have procedures in place and people in place to pick up the ball if something gets dropped.
2: That's right.
0: That's you know, obviously a very important part of running any organization, and especially when you're dealing with something that is a lifeline to people, it becomes even 10 times more so.
1: We had a number of people. I mean, we had all of our teams were frontline workers. They were not truly recognized like the hospital folks and that type of thing, but they were having, you know, we care for people. So you can't stop no matter what pandemic or anything comes our way.
0: Right.
1: So they were out there having to travel the subways or, you know, get when everybody was trying to stay home and shut down, they were still going out to care for the individuals in the homes that we have, because these are people who cannot care for themselves completely. They need that support to continue. So it was a real challenging time for us. I kept telling the board, and I have to say, you know, a vital part of the board, they're my bosses, if you want to say, but they are the wisdom bank that I turn to when I'm looking for, you know, direction or pathways to figure out some challenging issues that we have. So I'm so grateful for the board that we have. We have a really great group of people. But during COVID, it was a real challenging time, and it was like building a plane while you're flying it. You know, every day was you wake up and it's like, okay, now what problem? Yeah. Okay, we got to find masks. We got to find gowns. We got to.
0: Sure.
1: It was really an intense time. But from that, what we learned is organizational resilience is critical. So we work hard to try to build that each and every day by being able to pivot quickly with whatever may happen. The more recent things that we've been facing is there's been a lot of change in the administration in Washington. So a lot of the executive orders that have come down have directly impacted the work that we do. So we really try to keep our eye on that, look to the board to help guide us in terms of how our reimbursement may be impacted by some of the changes that are being made. There's some definite pressure on the Medicaid funding. We get a lot of our support through Medicaid for the individuals we serve. They're disabled, so they qualify, and it's much needed and much appreciated. But as that gets squeezed, the state of New York will start to feel that pressure, and then that may get pushed down to agencies like ours.
0: Sure.
1: So therefore, it comes back to that fundraising aspect that we're always looking to try to find new sources of revenue and ways to support the work we do. What I really truly believe is the work that we're doing is that unseen fabric that goes across society, trying to hold all the pieces in place and trying to keep everybody stable and in a good mindset to go forward. We're looking for mental wellness for everyone. So we really work hard to do that and provide that for society at large. And I think, you know, agencies like ours are just an unrecognized support that people don't truly understand the impact that they're having.
0: Right, right. Well, talking about, you know, educating the public, there are misconceptions about people who are get Medicare or get any kind of financial help. What are some of the misconceptions you find about the people that you're helping out there?
1: Well, some of the more trying ones that really are heartbreaking to me is when the people that we serve are discounted by just various people. Sometimes, especially our developmentally disabled, when they arrive in an emergency room, the staff there are not quite equipped to know how to deal with them, or they don't place, and this is hard to say, but they don't place as high a value on the life that's there. But what is true and what I've seen over and over, and I think, Jeff, you can agree with me, is some of the most joyful, happy people we have are in our developmentally disabled group. They are the angels here on earth that we don't really truly recognize. And they, if we would just pause and kind of absorb what they're facing and the fact that they can still have a joyful attitude and happy life, even though they have so many abilities that aren't the same as ours, it's disappointing when you see that being discounted by people who don't understand. And I think it's that. It's just they're not truly absorbing the life and the goals and the dreams that everybody has. And that's really what I think people don't understand, that everyone has a goal, everyone has a dream, and they have a right to really achieve that. And right. That's what we're here to do.
2: And everyone deserves a life well lived.
1: Yes.
0: Absolutely. Absolutely. And it is easy, unfortunately, to kind of, these people are looked down upon sometimes, and that's a tragedy and a shame. And it always seems when, you know, we talk about, you know, the political and the budget cuts and all that kind of stuff, it's always the people on the cuts always work their way up. They never work their way down. So it's always the people on the lower end that seem to get the brunt of any time any of these services are hampered with. It's amazing, but that's the way it's always been. And it's especially now, it seems that way. I do want to get back to one thing that you mentioned earlier, Sherry, and I think this is so important. It's not just necessarily the help, the day in, day out stuff of, you know, living your life. It's also about having some fun and enjoying your life. I think so many, again, a lot of the different organizations I talk to, whether, you know, whatever it may be, whether it's mental health, physical health, addiction, financial, food insecurity, whatever it is, that kind of becomes the life and you forget to have a life. So what you're doing in terms of giving them some release is so important.
1: Yeah, there's a lot of fun stuff that we try to do. And it's not only for the people we serve, but for the team that we employ. You have to have staff that are happy, well-adjusted, have wellness in their life in order for them to do this very hard work that they do in caring for the individuals that we serve. And I think you've seen it, right, Jeff?
2: It's hard work. It is hard work.
0: Sure.
2: And I think one of the issues that the agency has is we have oftentimes a lot of open recs for employees that are difficult to find and to keep and to hire. So, you know, catering to them or understanding that they are part of our constituent and putting programs in place, not just for clients we serve, but for the employees is critical.
0: Right. Yeah.
1: We do these things called funterventions, which is word I heard on a podcast. And it's really about putting together opportunities for people to kind of get out of their norm, go do something fun, enjoy being with your coworkers that you get to know them on a different level, and it creates a sense of belonging and excitement for being there. And we do that also for the individuals we serve. We have a really fun day coming up called Victory Games. So it's our own version of the Special Olympics, and all of our developmentally disabled individuals come out. It's like over 400 people come together in Victory Park in Queens, and we have competition, you know, all in fun and all pure joy. But it's we have an opening ceremony. We're going to have somebody singing the national anthem. And then we have all kinds of competitions that are relevant for the disabilities that all these individuals have. It's the most joyful day. I call it my most favorite day at Well Life Network. And then another really fun program that we put together is a recreational program in our mental health division, where we have this fireball of energy staff person, Beverly, who comes up. All she loves to do is put together events. So they go to Broadway. They go to the amusement parks. They do painting. They'll go to the beach. They'll go,
0: really
1: you know, all kinds of places. And many people that get to join in on this say they have never got to experience that, even though they've lived in New York their entire life.
0: Right.
1: So it's just amazing to be able to enrich their lives when they have that sense of purpose. They see that we care and respect them. Their level of living increases exponentially, and they are very motivated to, you know, stay on track and do all the right things. And so our incidents and things decline,
0: right,
1: and we have people living their best life.
0: Right. And of course, the big event, too, you got coming up is the gala. So
1: the gala.
0: Let's talk a little bit about the gala at the American Museum of Natural History. Tell me what that's like.
2: Well, let me start by saying this agency, since its inception, has relied dominantly on paid programs through the state of New York that Jerry just talked about, and far less so on donations.
0: Mm.
2: And that we're kind of an outlier, right? Lots of agencies rely mostly on donations. So it's something that we've not done a great job of in the past. I'd say over the last 4 or 5 years, we've stepped up with the way in which we've done this gala and had other fundraising activities. But this is really important to us.
0: Right.
2: And something that's going to be even more important given the budgetary uncertainty that we're facing over the next decade. So the gala is really, really important, and I just want to encourage all of your listeners to really think long and hard about the mission of this agency. And I don't care if it's a $50 donation.
0: Mm.
2: Hopefully it could be something much greater.
0: Mm.
2: But we would really appreciate support from the community. We have an ambitious goal this year. I think we're well on our way. We're doing really well. To know, one thing that I think is very important is that 90% of donated dollars to this agency hit programs directly.
0: That's great.
2: And that is way above the state average.
0: Yeah.
2: So this is a very, very efficient organization. So you can rest assured that every dollar donated is really going to do some good.
0: Right. And you can make a donation right at the website, welllifenetwork.org. And you can find out more about the gala, get tickets there. That is coming up June 24th. And again, at the American Museum of Natural History. I know, Jeff, you volunteer your time on the board. I wonder if you could speak to the people out there, maybe hearing what you guys have been talking about this morning, and say, you know what? I want to pitch in. I want to do more than just donate a couple of bucks. I want to donate my time and help you guys out. What's that like, and what's the process like?
2: Well, I think the best way is to donate.
0: Mm.
2: We are looking to expand the board.
0: Mm.
2: We have a fairly tight criteria for what would make a good member of the board of directors.
0: Mm.
2: But we do also run all these programs, and we often look for volunteers. And I think, Sherry, you could probably lay out all of the areas that somebody could volunteer. But we actively seek volunteers, and maybe the best way to do this is talk about some of those programs, that we have, like the gardening at the homes and all the things where we could get an outside volunteer that does want to do more.
0: Right.
1: Yeah. We have a number of opportunities, and some that I have dreamed about and we never quite have brought to fruition. So we're still looking for that right person to come in and help, but we have, this program that I came up with long ago called Project Volunteer. We'll set up some activities to do work either inside or outside of our facilities. I'm a big gardener, so when I go to one of our group homes or one of our buildings and I see that it looks a bit tired or not engaging, I'm always excited to say, okay, we got to go out. We got to get the shovels in the ground. We got to put some beautiful landscaping in, create spaces for people to be able to get outside and enjoy the beauty of nature, because that brings such a peace to me. And I think to most people. So we try to develop those opportunities. In addition, we're always looking for people with talents. Just as an example, Jeff's wife, Pamela, has been very wonderful to participate in bringing her talents to the agency in movement.
0: Mm.
1: So many people that we serve have, failing health. And all know you got to keep moving in order to make these things better. So people that can cook, people that have artistic skills, people that can be helpful with financial teachings, all those types of talents are important to us. So we can try to find ways to plug people in with their skills. And then we just have administrative support that's needed. You know, we have to do a lot of work to make sure our regulatory bodies. Yeah. Yes. Yes. But anyway, so there's opportunity all over the place at Well Life Network. And we'd love to have people come join us, and they can do that through the website at the Contact Us page. And just let us know what you're thinking, and then we'll work hard to make it happen.
0: And people looking for careers, too. You're also hiring people
1: yes,
0: as well.
1: Always. We always have a very large job board open, and we'd love people to go explore that. We have everything from direct support professionals who are entry level all the way up to psychiatrists, our administrative support. So there's all kinds of opportunities at our agency for people to be employed.
0: Right. We just have a few minutes left, but I do want to kind of wrap it up by talking about, we mentioned earlier, you know, that first step, making the call, people getting in touch with you for asking for the assistance. Let's go through that process a little bit for the people out there. Somebody listening, like, you know what, I myself or someone in my family or someone I care about may need these services. What's that process like?
1: Yeah, that just when you go to the website, because we do have such a diverse range, we have 138 programs. So there's a lot of different directions you can go. Now, some of those programs, they have to go through governmental bodies in order to get a placement.
0: Right.
1: But those that you can come to us directly, you just go on the website, call the number, and you will get in contact with our intake department. And they are the most amazing professional group that can plug you in to the place you need to go. And if we can't, then they know where to send you. But in most cases, we've got it covered. So that's the best path to take, is just call that intake number on the website. I don't have it memorized, so I can't give it to you off the top of my head, but it's very easy to find. And we'd love for people just to reach out if they're looking for some help, because that's what we're in the business to do. It's a blessing to know that we impact and change lives every day.
0: Right.
1: When I get up and go to work, and I think most of our team have their heart in the work that they're doing for that very reason, that they know they're changing lives.
0: That's great. And the main website, again, is welllifenetwork.org. You can find the information about all the services that Sherry and Jeff have been talking about. You can find information about the gala that is coming up on the 24th of June over at the American Museum of Natural History. Thank you both so much for coming in. This was great. I feel like we could have done another hour because you have so much stuff going on. It's a Well Life Network, but you guys are doing great work. And thank you for doing that work.
1: Thank you.
2: Thank you, John.
0: Thank you for listening to Island Outlook on this station of Connoisseur Media Long Island. I'm John Lynch. 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
6: 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You're listening to Plan Now, Win Later. I'm your host, Kurt Widmeyer. It's great to be back here this wonderful Sunday morning. And thank you, listeners, A, for listening. And as I try to do every week, thank you for those that called. I have a new friend in Wantagh. And she knows who she is, and we're going to take good care of you, and it's going to all work out. I want to thank everybody who has called. The name of the show is Plan Now, Win Later. I'm your host, Kurt Widmeyer. I am a partner in the law firm of Russo. 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That's Plan Now, Win Later.com. I saw some of you sent me some questions, which I'll read off the air today. as I try to do each week. And I want to thank the listeners that have called, that have come in. So quite frankly, I was a little bummed out. I have another show on another radio station. I'm certainly not here to promote that, but it's in its fifth year and it's cranking. And I felt that this show was wasn't really resonating with the listeners. And so I was getting a little bummed. But, you know, lately, I just want to thank all of you that have called. And I'm glad that you're getting something out of it. What I try to do is share with you, as an elder law estate planning attorney, started at the law firm when I was 18 years old in 1985 out of Massapequa, to my Matzah Pizza friends, how you doing? And I've been at the same firm, Russo, Carl, Widmeyer, now Quidano, since then. It's my 41st year I'm in, and it goes fast, my friends. And it's just such an honor to be able to do what I love. I'm pretty good at it. I better be after all these years. And the clients really dig us. And I want to just thank the listeners for giving me new motivation. So I'm going to stay with this show for the time being. And hopefully I can meet more and more of you. So I don't know if it was last week or the week before, I was read off a question where a listener, and by the way, we are a full service firm. We do everything, but I do elder law, wills, trust, Medicaid. And by the way, if you're interested in any of my older shows, you can go to Substack. It's free online. It's a subscription. I saw three or four of you signed up last week. Thank you for that. And you can listen to the shows at hyperspeed and really get through the show. And I do everything from Medicaid to trusts and avoiding probate and estate taxes. So the whole gamut. But in any event, one of the listeners asked me, and I think it was last week or the week before, I said, on the core four, of course, by now, if you're listening for the last 6 months, or if you're just starting, the core four, of course, is the most important document. Those are the core element documents, the will, the power of attorney being the most important, healthcare proxy and living will. We all know what a last will and testament is, right? And as we get older, that document is not as important, okay? And people say, well, I can't believe that. I always thought the will was the most important. With today's estate planning, we've come a long way. This is not our grandparents or even my dad, who was a World War II veteran, as you folks know, out of Massapequa. He raised six kids and got sick, and there was a lien on his house. Just terrible stuff. And I dealt with it when he passed in 92. We had to go through probate. He was an old-school German. He wasn't interested. And I said, Dad, there's a thing called the trust. I don't want to hear about it. Okay. So he had a lien, Medicaid lien, because he smoked in the war. So I learned, like, the hard way how not to do it. There's no disrespect to my father. He was my hero. I love him. I loved him. I think about him every day. With Memorial just day in the past, you know, he was a Navy vet for World War II. So, but thick-headed, I mean, so strong-willed, he just did not understand the importance of estate planning, right? But somebody said, you keep saying that the power of attorney is the most important document, and sometimes I assume that everybody knows what that is. You've heard about it, right? Advanced directives, or the three advanced directives are part of the core four. Four is last will and testament when you die. Power of attorney is while you're alive. If you become incapacitated, diminished capacity, or just need some help with your legal, financial, and tax matters, you better appoint somebody your agent. Otherwise, the courts, you'll have to go to the courts and do a guardianship. I'm going to talk to you about that in a minute. Healthcare proxy, of course, most of us have heard about it. It's been around since 1988. In fact, that's the year when my father's health really, his emphysema took a turn for the worse. And I remember becoming his healthcare proxy that summer and going into his doctor's office on Merrick Road, right near St. Rose Church, if any of those people down there in Massapequa know. And I read this doctor, the Riot Act, because he blew off my father, and because he couldn't really catch his breath. He was always out of breath. He was on oxygen, but he was only like 60 years old, 61 years old. And he was being treated very poorly. So I was able to fight for my father legally. I had a healthcare product and a living will for those of us of a certain age. Karen Quinlan, when I was growing up, was always in the news. You know, Walter Cronkite and Dan Rather and then Peter Jennings, but Tom Brokaw. All the nightly news would always have, this is when nightly news was legitimate. Wasn't so skewed. It wasn't so, there's no agenda usually. It was actually the reporting the news. I know that's amazing when you hear that. Can you imagine that the newscast, imagine Channel 4, actually NBC being fair with their reporting? I know that's a ridiculous statement for those of us that know the truth. But in any event, the newscast was always talking about Karen Quinlan. She was on life support for 10 years. Well, you can do a living will, and a living will simply says, look, there's only way I can live is on machinery. If I'm irreversible, brain damage, permanently unconscious, please don't let me suffer. So those are the advanced directives. The listener said, You keep saying, as I did this morning, why the power of attorney is most important. And I can tell you definitively that it is no question the most important legal document for any of us to have as we're getting older, for sure, at least from my perspective. And one of the clients, I'm laughing with her, she goes, yeah, but my son's a knucklehead. My daughter's married to a maniac. And my other son has some issues. I said, three kids, one's a lunatic, one's married to a lunatic, and the other one has issues. I said, well, let's talk about little Jimmy. What issues does he have? Well, he likes to disappear at times. I said, well, let me ask you, is he a drug addict? Well, he says he's doing better now. He's fine. So he's fine, he's fine, he's fine. When I hear people say, people who are absolutely in the throes of addiction and or just a mess, it's a very sad situation. We take it very seriously. It affects a lot of families. When somebody says, we're fine, it harkens back to when I was a kid where I had an aunt who was not fine. She was sick and needed help, so old school German. And I'd say, hey, aunt, whatever, how you doing? I'm fine. In my family, nobody told anybody anything. You're not allowed to keep the secrets in the house. Don't let anybody know anything. And everybody was fine. So this kid was saying he's fine. He's not fine. So here's a woman who has three kids. And the reason she didn't do the power, folks, is because she's got a lunatic. One's married to a lunatic. And one, unfortunately, is fine doing heroin. I don't think you're fine if you're shooting up heroin. But, you know, there are people that are on a maintenance program and that they feel they're fine. That's their personal business. I just hope they don't hurt anybody or drive or any of that stuff. So that's a case where it's a struggle for her. She doesn't know who to appoint, but she had heard that it's the most important document. So I said, do you have any siblings, any cousins, nieces? She has a niece who's a CFO, doesn't need her money, wants to help. Bingo. Now we have a power of attorney. And then there's a backup. She has a cousin that's a much younger, although out of state, doesn't matter where you live with a power of attorney. I would just say to you that another thing that I hear is, well, all my kids are on the West Coast, or I'm in Florida, they're in Florida, vice versa. Don't really worry about where the kids are living. You know, if they're in Iraq, maybe I would say I don't think I would choose somebody who's living in the Middle East right now to be the power of attorney. And we do have some kids that are on deployment. So I would say probably you don't want to list this them. So if they're stateside, continental U.S., I would think that's a good choice. But this listener said, but you keep saying it's the most important. I want to share with you what just happened this week, literally this week passed. And yesterday I went to a hospital. As I told you, and you're listening to Plan Now, Win Later. I'm your host, Kurt Widmeyer. Thank you for listening. Hope you're enjoying this Sunday. It's a great day to be on the right side of the grass. We're loving life. Talking about all things about estate planning, elder law, and we are a full service firm. One, a listener just hired us to do a closing on a business, and another listener just hired us to do a real estate closing. Russo Carl Widmeyer Cordano. My main office is in Islandia, exit 57, right on the expressway. But we do house, home, and hospital appointments, nursing home, assisted living. And for those of you, including my friends in North Babylon, Long Beach, Wantagh, Ridge, Massapequa, Hopog, those listeners who came from those towns know that if need be, we'll even come to your house because we're here to help people. Not all my clients can drive any longer. As an elder law attorney, we deal with a lot of significant illnesses, so we're here to help. So let me tell you what happened last week, which is going to blow your mind. It's just unbelievable how many times this happens in my career where I get a call. So I get a call. I get a text on my phone from a previous client who is a friend of mine and says, hey, man, can you give me a call? And I said, oh, boy, this is he doesn't normally call unless there's a problem. So I said, is everybody okay? And he says, Kurt, everybody's okay, but I have somebody who needs your help immediately. So I call my friend up, a client, and I say to him, what's up? And he says, Kurt, this is the situation. Here's how I know it. There's a man. He's a partner, a professional equity partner, does really, really well. He is married, three kids. Life is awesome. And something happened to his brain. I mean, this is the way it was described to me. I'm like, well, either means a stroke, TBI, maybe he was riding a motorcycle or a bicycle, got hit, maybe slipped on a curb. I had a client that fell down the stairs. I might have shared that with you. So we don't know. He goes, I don't know, Kurt, but it's not looking good. Can I give you this? Can the family call you? And I said, of course. So they give me a call, and And it turns out that they've now identified that he has had a massive stroke. Young guy, young 60s, healthy, worked out, was digging pickleball. I know everybody seems to be into pickleball. I don't get it, but I'm glad that people like it. It's good exercise, I guess. So he was digging pickleball, still working, equity partner, really well healed. Everything was going great in his life. And then one day has a stroke. Now, the first thing that brought me back was to 1976. I was in third grade. My mother died of a brain aneurysm on the spot. And, you know, it just everything changed in a moment. One moment, you know, I'm going off to Birch Lane, which was my elementary school in Massapequa. Next, I'm being told to come out of class. And the principal was there. Like, uh-oh. One of my brothers was a terror. So I thought maybe he did something. I was the youngest, and there was still two of us left in the elementary. There was the rest were either in high school or in college. I was much younger than my siblings. And I said, oh, boy, we're in trouble again. And so it wasn't. My mom passed away suddenly. And it changed, you know, obviously my life, and it changed my father, who they were sweethearts. But the point is it happened so quickly. My father's illness with emphysema was a slow demise, awful progression. But, you know, you see different things. So this case is the man's alive. But he can't sign his name, and he can't communicate yet. So this is a big freaking deal. And you're listening to Plan Now, Win Later. I'm your host, Kurt Widmeyer, 631-265-7200, 265-7200. 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I love doing this show, by the way. I'm excited that more and more of you are calling me now. Like I said at the beginning of the show, I was getting a little bummed out that maybe the show wasn't doing what I wanted to do, and that's to educate clients and people and talk about the things that I love. Other than my wife and my children, my career is really the most important. It's been with, you know, I've been there since I'm 18. It's who I am. It's in my DNA, and I love it, and I'm so grateful to have such a great career and do what I really love to, and I'm really good at it. So thank you all again. So getting back to this case. So tough case, and I said the first question is, does he have power of attorney? They're like, and the wife said, you're the second person now that asked me that and another document called the healthcare. I said, okay. So the medical team is already asking, does the wife have a power of attorney and a healthcare proxy? So why would they ask for the healthcare proxy? Well, because he can't speak for himself on his medical needs and medicines and what he, you know, it's he can't communicate. But why would the hospital admissions department ask if she had a power of attorney? Bing, bing, bing, bing. They want to get paid, and they want to make sure that they can have the forms for insurance filled out. So I'll cut to the chase. 63, equity partner, professional, loaded, great family, nice wife, kids. He has no power of attorney. He decided, it's now I found out, that he decided that he didn't feel he was old enough to do estate planning. Now, you know, that's from our point of view, that's not a very wise statement. As I've shared with you my other show, at least for 5 years, and with all my clients, every August or July, we do advanced directives for the college kids that go off to college because, as we know as parents, I know, because I've had three across the country and child in Germany. My daughter right now is in Madrid for 2 years, but I had a son living in Hong Kong and Amsterdam. My other son was in UCLA, so they've been all over. Once they're 18, man, that's it. You can still be responsible for them financially, morally, if you feel that you want to as a parent, but it comes to their medical records or their access to their, you know, student portals. You have no access as a parent. You could pay the bill, but you're out. So what I've done with my kids, and before they went to schools, I made sure I did their advance directives, and I filed them with the school, and so that if they did have an emergency, that I believe me, I'm very lucky. My kids were, you know, really, really did well in college and stayed on the straight and narrow, thank God. But you never know. I wanted to have access to their patient, their student portal. Same thing here. So mom has no access, no legal authority. I went to the hospital as a courtesy. And true to form, what they said was accurate. He could not. There's no way he can do a power of attorney. So she said, Kurt, what can you do for us? Please help us. The desperation. It's very, unless you've been in that situation. It's, you know, I have a lot of empathy for these people, because here's a man who was very, very successful business-wise. Great guy. Everybody liked him. And everybody likes him, excuse me. But he never did estate planning for whatever his reason was, okay? As misguided as somebody saying, well, I'm not old enough, because things happen to young people as well. I do think 63 is young, but it's no way too young to do estate planning. As I'm getting closer to 60, it's my last year in the 50s. I'd like to think the 60 is the new 30. But in any event, so we're going to have to do a guardianship, folks. And this is where it takes a turn for the worse, a U-turn. Guardianship is when you do not have advance directives and you are incapacitated. You must go to court. The judge gets a lawyer called the court evaluator. I serve as that in Suffolk County. The husband will get an attorney called legal counsel. The wife will get an attorney. And if the kids want to get involved and challenge it, which they don't, but if they did, they get a lawyer. And then you have a court examiner. And then you have a court this, a court referee. And 6 to 9 months and $20,000 to $30,000 later, you know, you're effectively asking the court for the rest of his life for permission to do what's right for him and to do estate planning, right? Because here's the thing. Dad is going to go to a nursing home. You want to get the house out of the name, right? So if you have a house, husband and wife, right? Husband and wife own a house. Husband goes down, goes into a nursing home. What am I telling the wife? Immediately get the house into the wife's name. Unless the wife is in a nursing home, and then you really got problems, because we have a 5-year look back. You're listening to Plan Now, Win Later. I'm your host, Kurt Widmeyer. Thank you so much for listening. 631-265-7200. Offices kind of throughout Long Island, but primarily Islandia, and then house appointments, home, the hospitals. 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Comes right to me, and within the same day, you'll get a call back. 631-265-7200. So guardianship is something we want to avoid at all costs. I will say this. I can speak to Suffolk County. There are two judges. They work very, very hard. They have very diligent staff. But with the graying of the population, good, bad, or indifferent, you have so many 80, 90, and 100-year-olds now where we didn't have it when I first started my practice. It was very rare that I would have 90-year-old men coming into the office in the early 90s, late 80s, early 90s. Now it's commonplace. Medicine, modern technology, better nutrition, you know, whatever the case may be, with that becomes a lot of dementia and diminished capacity. So power of attorney, please, please, please, folks, if you have the core four, take them out, make sure they're accurate, make sure they list the right people. You'd be shocked how many people say, good Lord, Kurt, I just found out my old drinking buddy when during college, before I had kids, was my backup power of attorney or whatever. I hear all these crazy stories about how people forget who they appointed. But now that their kids are adults, maybe it's time to dust them off, have them looked at. If you're working with a lawyer, please call that lawyer, he or she. If they don't do trust and estates, they're not doing elder law. This is what I breathe, eat every day. I wake up, I do it 7 days a week. Hoping that I can do this the rest of my life. I absolutely love it. If you said, Kurt, I have a matrimonial issue, I'm not your guy. There are matrimonial attorneys. Hey, Kurt, I have a speeding ticket. We have an attorney on my staff that does all the criminal, all the speeding, V&T, vehicle and traffic law. Kurt, I'm selling a business, my partner, Charlie. Kurt, I'm suing a partner. I got a partner, Rich. We're a small firm, middle-sized firm. So we all kind of stay in our lanes. But for estate planning, if your attorney doesn't do it, then call me, Kurt Widmeyer, say, I want you to look at my core four. I have never charged a radio listener to look at their documents. I'm not into short-term one-hit things. That's not my gig. I'm not interested in that. But if you say, hey, Kurt, I heard you, and could you do me a solid, or excuse me, can you extend the courtesy? Can you review my documents just to make sure they're in order? Of course. Free cup of coffee, come in. If you don't have the core four, or you're a new listener, and you have no idea what the heck I'm talking about, please call me up and say, I need a consultation to do basic estate planning, because you know what? Most people don't even know they need the core four. Last will and testament, durable general power of attorney, the most important, healthcare proxy and living will. Yes, we do a ton of trust more than ever now. The cost of a nursing home is rising up to $22,000 a month. I just got a bill from the woman that I shared this with you folks about a month or two ago. So she's in assisted living, not a nursing home, assisted living. The bill is $13,000 a month, $12,500. And you say, how could the, and by the way, and also I have an aide and companion for another four. So it's about $16,000 a month. It's better than a nursing home. You know, she's in a dementia unit, but she's happy as a clam. She's fed, clean, nice, happy. She's made some new friends there. Every day's a new day for her, and she's doing wonderful. We saved her from the death from hell and despair from a drug dealer that was ripping her off. So I feel very good to spend her money, not my money, her money on an assisted living. But somebody says, good Lord, how did that cut so expensive? Well, nursing homes, folks, when my dad got sick in 88, 89, 90, when the social worker from Brunswick Hospital, for those of you that remember Brunswick and Amityville, because Massapequa General was closed down, and I'm from Piqua, she said, look, your dad's going to need a nursing home. I said, hell no. He's 59, 60, 61, 62 years old, whatever it was at times. He's not going to a nursing home. He was completely competent. He was just physically shot from smoking. And we got him to stay at home, and we got him aides and companions at home. But I, there was a nursing home on Merrick Road near Marjorie Post Park. It's where I learned to swim as a kid, or attempted to swim. I really sucked at swimming. I don't know. It was just, that wasn't me. Waters, you know, as I say to people, I love the beach. If it wasn't for sand and the sun and noise and people, I love the beach. And I don't really like the hot sun. But so my wife says, why don't you ever like to go to the beach? Well, there's a thing called sand. But in any event, I'm digressing. So near Marjorie Post, there's a nursing home, and it was about $3,000 a month back then. So just think about this for a minute as you're having your coffee, saying, did I hear this correct? The average nursing home that I see, me, Kurt Widmeyer, is about $20,000 per month per person. So having these advanced directives and having a Medicaid trust and having all these documents sometimes is such a blessing, because for the person that falls, bonks the head, or has a stroke, like the gentleman I was referring to you earlier, that nursing home bill is going to be a minimum of $19,000, $20,000, $21,000 a month. Now, if you're a veteran, I think you hear me speak about my dad being a World War II veteran, because he tried to enlist when he was 16 and a half after Pearl Harbor. And they wouldn't let him because my grand, you had to be 17, and then you have to have your parents' permission, which would be my grandparents, but my father got in early. And so I love veterans, and thank you, veterans, for everything you do. So the nursing home in Stony Brook, the Long Island State nursing home, is about $13,000 a month with the federal subsidy. So it's much, much cheaper, but it's still 13 G's. Now, there's a nursing home in Northport for veterans that's free, but I don't think that would be anybody's first choice. So this is big numbers, big stuff, high at stakes, and the house values right now is really wow, could you imagine these first-time home buying properties? It's wild. Little tiny little house in East Northport. Technically, I live in East Northport, right on the border of Northport, East Northport. A little tiny house, $750, a three-bedroom, one and a half. I mean, tiny. And it was like 30 people lined up to try to buy it. I know, because I represented the estate, the executor. She couldn't believe it. So we have big on Long Island with the house values, and people have pensions, you know, not as current, you know, not as popular. Pensions are not as common as they were 30 years ago. Grumman, right? I grew up in Massapequa. Grumman was everywhere. But there's still people that have houses and money. If you want to preserve and protect your money, preserve and protect your privacy, your dignity, and keep control, trust me, no pun intended, get the Core Four. If you do not have the Core 4, you never heard any of this, please call me up, Kurt Widmeyer, 631-265-7200, and say, I heard you on the radio. Can I come in, or can you review documents? Go to plannowwinlater.com. It's Plan Now, Win Later, name of the show. And now I'd like to spend a couple of minutes. I hope you're still enjoying that coffee, because I know I certainly am, in between breaths. I don't think you can tell, but, oh, man, I'm a coffee addict now. I don't know. It's one of my last remaining vices. So, in any event, a listener sent me a question and said, what is the difference? You keep talking about a Medicaid trust, and what is an inter vivos trust? So that was an interesting question. So inter vivos trust means during your lifetime. A testamentary trust is when you die in your will. So let's talk about inter vivos trust for the young lady, Tracy. I hope you're doing well. I hope you're listening, number one, and thank you. Inter vivos means you're going to do a trust during life. There's two types. One popular in Florida, revocable living trust, One popular in New York because of the cost of care is so dramatic, and there's a five-year look back that's called a Medicaid Asset Protection Trust or an irrevocable trust, even though it can be revoked. Both are into Vivos. Both are great. Both serve different functions. That is a very good question. Into Vivos just means a living trust. So those are the two types of trusts. Why are they so popular? They're living trusts, revocable living trusts in Florida. Well, because they have what's known as a homestead exemption. It means if you get sick or creditors come after you, including the state, including a nursing home, they cannot put a lien on your house in Florida. That's not the case in New York. New York's laws are, well, let's just say not as forgiving as Florida. I know I have a condo in Florida. I have a house in New York. It's too darn hot in Florida right now, but I love the laws in Florida.

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0: pre-med until I learned I didn't like blood. True story. And then, you know, I've been to law school here on Long Island, and now I've been in the law firm, you know, my whole adult life. So I'm a Long Islander. I'm not going anywhere, but I wish the laws were better. Okay, another listener. Jimmy wants to know, he says, you use the word lunatic, or I use the word savage. So I just share with you what clients tell me. Little old lady, little Irish lady comes in, goes, you know, I don't like to do this. This is a headache. I don't like it. And my daughter married a savage. I said, oh, okay, so he's not invited to Christmas or Easter dinner. And she goes, you know, I can't stand him. I said, well, and this woman asked me why, what she can do to make sure that this guy doesn't get any of her money. And I did some estate planning for this woman, and I made sure that the savage son-in-law doesn't get a dime. So sometimes I use terminology that hopefully is not offensive. I am from a different generation, but I have to watch what I say sometimes. But, hey, look, if my kids, and I'm married, love my kids. They're getting third, third, third. My wife and I think third, third, third at fair and square. But I got to tell you right now, if my daughter marries a savage or a lunatic, well, I'm going to tell you right now, I'm changing that. I'm not going to let some knucklehead get my heart. I've been working with a paper route probably since I'm nine. At fourth grade, I think I started the paper route, cutting lawns by sixth grade. So I'm not going to let any lunatic or savage get my money. I'll tell you that. So that was from James, a question. Last question, I'm running out of time, is what does this all cost? Is there one size fit all? No, we go case by case. I've never had a fee dispute in 40 years. I'm not going to. Are we the cheapest? Absolutely not. Are we the most expensive? 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I'm middle of the road. We charge a very fair fee, and we do everything transparent. 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So free to call me, free cup of coffee. Give me a call, 631-265-7200. Say, Kurt, I heard you at the on the radio. 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Russo, call Widmeyer & Cardano. We are a full-service firm, right? So if we can help you, we will, on any type of matter. So until next Sunday, I hope you have a great afternoon, a healthy and happy week, and I'll talk to you next Sunday.
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0: Good morning and welcome to Playing with Fire, Long Island's only food, wine, and lifestyle show. I'm your host, Tom Shodell, and I'm here with co-host, producer, and dear buddy, Sue Schrager. Good morning.
1: Good morning, Tom. I'm so confused.
0: Yeah, well, let me try and help you unwind that.
1: There you go. Again, the calendar has really mixed things up for me. We talked about this a couple of weeks ago, but Memorial Day is the last Monday
0: right.
1: in the month. So, again, because the month of May ended this past Sunday,
0: right.
1: Memorial Day was 1 week earlier.
0: Uh-huh.
1: And I don't know. I guess you could look at it as a good way, you know, good thing or a bad thing. I guess it gives you an extra week of so-called, in quote, summer, or it shortens spring. I don't know.
0: Did it interfere with your hamburger schedule or something?
1: It's just mentally when I'm thinking of things at the I had an extra week in May that I didn't understand.
0: You know you're neurotic, right?
1: Yes. It's just like, wow. It just, I don't know.
0: You know, those weekends for me are like try to get over the hump weekends, you know, from the business standpoint. Like we get busy on Memorial Day. We get busy on Mother's Day. You know, 4th of July. There are certain hump weekends. The quicker I can get them out of the way, the happier I am. You know, the next one I'm looking forward to is Father's Day. That's always a big one. Although it's nothing like Mother's Day. You know, they treat fathers differently. Mother's Day, you have to take mom out.
1: Yes.
0: Otherwise, you lose your membership to the human race, right? And Father's Day, nobody cares. They hand you a spatula and they give you a tie or something. They send you out in the back to barbecue. And all fathers want to do is watch the golf. You know what I mean? So it's not a big deal. I mean, we you know, we'll do some dinners, but it's nothing like Mother's Day. It's like Normandy Beach, you know. It's just assault. And then 4th of July, I do that barbecue for 1,000 people, which is always an adventure, you know. But anyway, it's all good. I mean, summer's coming, thank God. We're on the right side of it. I'm heading to Atlantic City tomorrow.
1: Really?
0: Yeah. You know, about 2-3 times a year, I get to get together with my college dorm mates and roommates that I had when I was 100 years ago when I was at CIA. And we've kept in touch all these years. It's, 50-something years later. And all of us are still alive, incredibly. And, so I'm going down to see the boys. And it's always a good time. You know, we have there's a restaurant down there called Doc's. Have you ever been in Doc's?
1: I've heard of it.
0: Yeah, it's kind of, you know, Atlantic City's a little on the dreary side. Once you get off the boardwalk, it's a little sketchy. And I remember my friend Mark and I walked there from, I guess we were staying at the Hard Rock. And, you know, Mark's a black kid from the Bronx. I'm a white kid from Long Island. And, you know, the two of us are walking through this neighborhood that looks like it was bombed out and it wasn't very good. And I'm convinced that everybody thought we were police, you know, we were undercover cops because nobody bothered us. You know, we walked there and walked back. But yeah, it's kind of Atlantic City. It's really, you know, you have all this like quote unquote wealth on the boardwalk, you know, these $1 billion hotels. And then you get two blocks in and it's just poverty central. You know, it's not really.
1: Yeah, I haven't been there in such a long time. I used to work for a limo company and I might have told this story before, but I took a bachelor party in a van to Atlantic City.
0: Oh boy.
1: And it started out in a terrible way because as a limo driver, you want to do the best job you can,
0: sure,
1: looking for a little extra money at the end of the. So I get there. The first thing is, we didn't order this vehicle. We ordered this vehicle.
0: Oh,
1: you know,
0: great. You know.
1: Whatever. So it started off wonderful. But my timeline was that I was supposed to pick them up around 5, 6 o'clock on Friday night,
0: right.
1: Get them to Atlantic City, actually stay over. So I had to sleep in the van and then drive them back. And it's funny, it was a different world then, but there were a lot of, I guess I had a DVD player.
0: Oh, really?
1: You know, so I parked, like you said, in a off, it's not a strip in Atlantic City, but, you know, away from the hotels.
0: The boardwalk. Yeah.
1: So I park on a residential street. I'm sitting there watching my movies and whatever. And it was, Atlantic City doesn't have the shine of Las Vegas.
0: No, not even close. Not even close.
1: It was supposed to.
0: Yeah, it just, I don't know, it never really got over the hump, you know. All of those things, I mean, I go to Vegas once every couple of years because my brother lives there. I go to see him. I have absolutely no interest in anything that goes on in those places except golf and food. You know, I'm not interested in gentlemen's clubs. I'm not interested in gambling or any of that stuff that, you know, everybody goes for.
1: Well, it's going to be interesting because with the new casinos that are opening up throughout New York State, how it will affect Atlantic City. So it should be interesting. But that sparks an interesting comment. I was with my cousin who lives out in San Diego, and he's been involved in the gaming industry. He worked with the Maloof family. They did something offshore in Chicago, I believe, at point. And then he was in Vegas, and my cousin had a casino up in the mountains in San Diego called Palo Resorts. He was into New York to visit this past weekend, and I thought it might be interesting to have him call in and talk about the gaming industry and his thoughts on, you know, where it's going, because the new agenda here in New York.
0: It's interesting to me what happened in Vegas. You know, I'm trying to think of the year. It was probably in the 80s. I don't know, maybe a little later than the 90s, where they decided to put real restaurants in there.
1: You know? Yes.
0: Because it was always, you know, all-you-can-eat buffets for $1.95 or whatever, you know. And then Wolfgang Puck was the first one. They brought Spago in there and into Caesar's Palace. And then that spawned the whole, you know, movement of these guys building out restaurants for these celebrity chefs.
1: Well, I get a kick out of the evolution of modern-day Vegas because I guess it had to be in the late 80s when MGM first opened. They actually had an amusement park.
0: Oh, yeah.
1: You know, like a mini...
0: For the kids?
1: Mini-type, you know, Disney World, Disneyland. And then from what I understand, they realized, we're keeping people out of the casino.
0: Yeah.
1: This is not a good idea.
0: That's where all the money is, you know. It's funny. To me, Vegas is like the tale of two cities. You know, you have the new Vegas, you know, where the Wynn and the Bellagio are and all these billion-dollar investments. And, you know, a lot of people spending a lot of money. I sat and watched a Chinese guy play Baccarat and probably lost about $30,000 in 15 minutes, you know. So there's a lot of money up there. Then you go down the other side where the Frontier is and down that side, and you got people with, you know, Bermuda shorts and black knee socks with sandals, you know.
1: So talking about the Frontier, my cousin had a casino in Vegas. It was called Fitzgerald's, mm-hmm. and it was down on the old part of town. I guess that's Fremont Street.
0: Yeah.
1: And he was involved with the redevelopment of that area and the light show and things like
0: really?
1: That. So, again, if we get him to call in, it might be a very interesting show.
0: You know, you get all these names like the Wynn, you know. I mean, it's named after Steve Wynn, obviously. And the Bellagio and the MGM Grand. Fitzgerald? Where the hell did that
1: I don't know where it came from. Actually, he wrote a book, and I had been estranged from my family for almost 20 years, so I missed that era of the family. But he used to have everybody out and hang out at the casino. For me, it was very enlightening when I went out to San Diego, and you know, everybody kept talking about this casino we had, and I had no idea what to expect. And you know, I get there, and it's like Mohegan Sun or Foxwoods. I mean, it was incredible. And they had partnered with Live Nation. They had concert series. So it was a real deal. Missed most of the Las Vegas time. But it is interesting, like you said, that you know, I go to Vegas just like you. I go for food and entertainment.
0: Yeah.
1: I'm not a big casino guy. I, you know, hang out at the casino and watch because it's great people watching. And people are always very friendly and usually outgoing and very obnoxious mostly.
0: I think it's to me personally, I have a friend, Dave, who, you know, he likes to play blackjack and he can sit at a blackjack table for 6 hours, you know. I can't sit at a blackjack table for 8 minutes, you know, anyway. But I think it's really the dumbest way to lose money. I have a lot of ways to lose money. I have lost, you know, I can tell you, I'm very good at, you know.
1: I always was taught not to play with scared money, which is, you know, your mortgage payment or whatever.
0: Yeah, no, of course, yeah.
1: But, it's crazy. The world is crazy. Again, you get a lot of obnoxious people up there, you know, at the table and whatever. But people are just strange. I mean, the way they spend money. Right now with the Knicks in the finals, I was with a family and they were talking about their son who's 26 years old. They don't really have money. I mean, it's not like there's a lot of Just
0: disposable income.
1: Yeah. And supposedly, and I don't, maybe I have it wrong, but he said he, they said their son spent $5,000 for a ticket for one of the games.
0: Yeah.
1: Now, I don't know if that was two tickets, one ticket, doesn't matter. $2,500 for somebody that doesn't have a lot of money, you know, it's kind of crazy in my book.
0: Well, look at the kids now. I saw a guy, who's a young kid, he's probably in his 20s, you know, and he's driving this truck that's, you know, it looks like a tractor trailer. It's raised up. I'm thinking this kid has 95% of his entire wealth, you know, wrapped up in this vehicle.
1: Yep.
0: But it's, you know, we're spoiled as a nation. I mean, you know, everybody wants, you know, whatever they want at the moment. There's no discipline. It's nuts.
1: Well, it's funny. I was listening to the news this morning, and it sort of, you know, confirms all that. They're talking about the cost of living being so high or whatever. And, you know, people are realizing that they're not going to do better than the previous generation. You know, it used to be the storybook, you know, your grandparents had this, your parents had this, and now you have this. And I'm talking about incremental increases.
0: Of course,
1: Now it's not. It's just, there's nothing guaranteed. And so many families, it's morbid, but it's true, are living by expectations of inheriting their parents' wealth. And even that's getting messed up these days, because you put your parents into assisted living, and they were living with no mortgage because the mortgage was already paid off.
0: Yeah.
1: They're paying, I don't know, $15,000 a year in taxes.
0: Yeah.
1: Now, all of a sudden, they're paying $8,000 a month for assisted living facility.
0: No, I mean, you know, we need more business people we need less lawyers and more business people in government, because they can't possibly run it the way they run it. And, you know, you can't, you got trillions of dollars of debt here. You know, this is insane. You can't spend more than you take in. You know, math is math. I mean, you can't fake math. It is what it is.
1: Well, everybody's borrowing against the future. That's the reality of it. So, but to more exciting discussion, I ended up dining out Friday night with friends. That's where I heard the story about the Knick tickets.
0: Mm-hmm.
1: But we had dinner at Popeye's Clam Bar over in Levittown. It's sort of Levittown,
0: Wontor. Beth Page.
1: Yeah, it's where 106 and Wontor Avenue split.
0: Right.
1: Just north of Hempstead Turnpike.
0: Uh-huh.
1: And Popeye's it's owned by a guy named Joe, who's a really nice guy. I've known him for a long time. Haven't been to the restaurant in quite a long time.
0: I've heard good things about
1: it. Yeah, it's known for its extensive menu of fresh seafood, clams, oysters, lobster, all different fish dishes. They also have steak. It's very lively, loud, but it's not a restaurant that's it's not Jewel as far as decor. It's rather bare bones, but my goodness, the food you get there. I'm sitting next to people next to me that the two of them are doing, you know, each did a 2-pound lobster or whatever.
0: Right.
1: And the guy is with it. I don't know if the right word is chivalry. You know, is busy cracking the lobster open for the young lady and everything.
0: Yeah.
1: It was very funny. But, you'll be upset with me because I ended up having a big stuffed lobster.
0: Oh, I can't believe it.
1: So
0: after all I've taught you.
1: I can put it off on Carrie that, you know, that's, I said, order, you know, whatever you want. Because she's not a big seafood person necessarily, so I figured it was the safest thing to let her order.
0: Yeah.
1: But I got to tell you, you know, their baked stuffed lobster, it comes with stuffing, obviously.
0: Uh-huh.
1: But then on top of it, the shrimp and scallops and a big clam. You know, remember Jan's?
0: Yeah, of course.
1: So this was like the kitchen sink. It was a lobster. Crazy, crazy, crazy. But just so much good food. And they have so many different crazy items. I knew it as a splat. Other restaurants had it.
0: Yeah, that was in Southampton. They had the splat.
1: Yeah, I mean, that's the tray that they the bar backs, you know, bring food back and forth, or the waiters,
0: for sure,
1: but they load it with, like, usually pasta and then seafood or whatever, and it's a meal for a family, but it's a free-for-all. It's crazy.
0: What, they go Gavon or something?
1: Yeah.
0: Yeah.
1: No, so people really, you were talking about Las Vegas, and we know that when people go to Las Vegas, they become blind because nobody pays attention to the prices.
0: Yeah,
1: it just, it's upper than it should be, and people just bite their tongue and you know.
0: I had my first $75 appetizer in Las Vegas about 15 years ago.
1: I can understand.
0: Crazy, right?
1: So people eat hearty over at Popeyes. And what's also really cool is during the week they have all-you-can-eat items. So one night it's crab legs, one night it's whatever it is.
0: Yeah.
1: But it's definitely a very economical restaurant. And again, Joe's doing something right because I know of the restaurant for 30 years and it's still going strong.
0: Yeah, I mean, you know, restaurant, listen, I mean, however you decide to, you know, position your restaurant in the community is up to you. And, you know, if you're successful at it, I'm all for it, man. I mean, I just root for restaurants because, you know, it's my business. I want to see people succeed. Those places aren't for me personally. You know, I'm not an all-you-can-eat guy, you know, I don't care about that, and, you know, 200 crab legs or whatever, but I know there's a lot of people that go out. My father was one of them. I mean, he used to judge restaurants by how many sandwiches he could make the next day, you know, and you go, oh, you got to go to this place, they give you so much, I don't want so much, I want really good, you know.
1: So if that wasn't enough, the next night we went into the city with friends, and we went to see a Broadway show. I'm embarrassed to say what the Broadway show is because it was like a
0: please don't tell me Oklahoma.
1: No, it was Titanic, which was a spoof on
0: was
1: the movie,
0: and
1: it's the music of, it's one of those jukebox Broadway shows, so it's a lot of music from Celine Dion, who I guess did the score for the movie Titanic and whatever.
0: Yeah.
1: So we did that. And
0: what spurred you on for that? I mean, what...
1: What spurred that on? We wanted to do something with this couple. We were going into the city. The star of Big Bang Theory was in it. I forget his name. Jim Parsons.
0: Well, I don't know.
1: Was in it. He's a big TV star. So it was suggested that we go there. So we did it. We dined at Carmine's before.
0: Really?
1: And interesting.
0: Still going strong, Carmine's?
1: Still going strong. We went Saturday night. The show began at 8. Needed to eat at like 5:36. Originally, we were going to actually do a matinee, but you know, duty comes first. We were going in the city the next day to see my cousin.
0: Right.
1: Mom wanted to get all daintied up, so I took care of her.
0: Yeah.
1: On Saturday, so we switched from a matinee thing to an evening. So I called Carmine's, and as expected, there was no reservations available.
0: Yeah.
1: And in today's world, everything is, what is it, open table and whatever.
0: Yeah, you gotta.
1: And I find it very frustrating because a lot of times when I go on, it says there's no reservation, but if you call, you can get a reservation.
0: Yeah.
1: So this time I was a little persistent, though. I kept calling. Nobody would pick up during regular hours. I was calling like Friday night.
0: It's annoying, isn't it?
1: And then I figured, you know, on the way home from going out Friday night, I'd give a call around 10:30 or whatever.
0: Uh-huh.
1: And I went through the same recorded message, and I just kept saying, manager, manager, manager, and essentially somebody going. And I said that, you know, I'm a frequent diner there or whatever. We had been a media partner. The radio station had worked with them at one point.
0: Uh-huh.
1: And they were very nice. They decided to assist me. They gave me a reservation, really, just when I wanted it. I asked for 5:30. I said, but it could also be 6. She goes, how about 5:45?
0: Nice. There you go.
1: So it works out. I thought I had it all done.
0: Yeah.
1: So we get to the restaurant, and it's interesting. Everybody's sort of gathering outside in front of the entrance, and they tell you, go check in and come out, and then go around to a side door where there's
0: the secret entrance,
1: where they're queuing everybody. So we were there a little early, and I guess we had to wait probably about a half hour or whatever. But the restaurant was cranking. I mean, just unbelievable. And people, you know, I guess the word manja. I don't know how you say manjing.
0: Well, it's manjing. It's tourists' idea of good Italian food because they're in New York. You know?
1: So it's family style, Carmine's.
0: Yeah,
1: they got the menus all over the wall, and they also give you one.
0: Yeah.
1: To have at the table or whatever. But very attentive. You know, I mean, it's not fine dining, but the staff is very attentive to your needs and everything.
0: Yeah, listen, if you train people and do something well, I mean, what's the difference?
1: And they handle large groups pretty well. They, you know, I was paying attention. So you check in, and then they have a system where, like, it spits out a number, like a bakery number.
0: Yeah.
1: And the person at the desk signs it to the different staff, and then they walk everybody back. We ended up with a really nice table because it was four of us, mm-hmm. and they put us at a table for six. At a restaurant like that, it's really, really good because it's, you know, family style, so plates
0: you
1: or
0: need
1: whatever.
0: A big table.
1: And again, I have to go along with the choices of others, so I would have gone a different direction with the food. I mean, it's definitely a red sauce type
0: Stand
1: place.
0: Stand strong, Stu.
1: I would have gone for the chicken palm and some spaghetti bolognese.
0: What'd you get?
1: And a salad that has the meat and cheese in it.
0: Yeah, sure.
1: So they accepted my request for the salad.
0: Uh-huh.
1: And it's funny, the people we had taken had not been there before. And they go, wow, we didn't have to order anything after the salad. Because I'm telling you, no exaggeration, the salad, it was an oval plate, more than 12 inches long.
0: Right.
1: And just, you know.
0: Stuffed with iceberg.
1: Iceberg and cheese and peppers and radish. You don't see a lot of radishes in salad, but this, they had, you know, slices of radish or whatever. And then we got lasagna, you know.
0: Yeah, that's you need a nap after that, though. That's when you go to the theater and you start snoring.
1: And then we got, it's called a Tuscan pasta, but it's a bowl with white beans and broccoli and ziti and sausage crumble.
0: Right.
1: You know, like a white broth,
0: mm-hmm.
1: which is tasty, but.
0: Yeah.
1: I guess I'm more of a red sauce guy.
0: Well,
1: but at any rate, it was very nice, and I love when they come back to the table and they go, "And do you have room for dessert?" And you just don't. But again, because it's a family style restaurant, Carrie mentioned, go check the prices on these desserts, and the desserts were like $25 each, but it was a family style offering.
0: Family style, they're a big piece of cheesecake.
1: But it was just like, it's just. Amazing the amount of food, and everybody leaves with
0: bags of stuff. Yeah, well, I think that's the appeal to a certain group that goes out, and there's nothing wrong with that if that's what you want to do. I mean, I think there's also with restaurants, there's a perceived value in restaurants, and some people value the quality of the experience. You know, like when you go to these high end places. And some people value the quality of the food, and some people value the volume or the amount, And it's different things to different folks. I had a different experience. I went to an Italian restaurant, I guess it was last Tuesday, maybe. I'm trying to think. Tuesday, Wednesday? Yeah, probably Tuesday. I went to Zuzu over in Farmingdale. Have you been there?
1: You've been there a couple of times.
0: Yeah,
1: you've
0: talked
1: about it
0: before. I think they do a good job. You know, it's the same guys that own Croxley's next door, or two doors down, whatever. And they have a couple of places in Garden City. They have that Novito wine bar, and they have, I think it's, what's it called, Waterzooey,
1: mm-hmm.
0: The mussels place. Anyway, he does a great job. The chef's name is Ed Davis. I met him a long time ago. Very nice guy. And they do a good job. I mean, we had, Val and I both had a little dental work done within a week of each other. So we were looking for soft food. And, we had a couple of pastas that were really cool. We had a... sort of like a garganelli that was with like a white bolognese almost. You know, it was like a like sausage and a cream sauce. And
1: what's the pig cheek pop?
0: Guanciale.
1: Yeah, they have that with like a pappardelle.
0: Yeah, it's good, but and then we had a classic linguine with clam sauce, which they do a very good job with. I was very happy. A couple glasses of wine here and there. I was drinking Gavi and she was drinking Vermentino. It was a They do a nice job. They really do. Bartown is a sweetheart.
1: It's a very glittery pizza oven there.
0: Yeah, it's
1: bedazzled to say the least.
0: Yeah. It's and the hostess stand matches. I don't know if you know that or not, but
1: I didn't pay attention. Yeah, to it. They have a nice bar, and then they have the dining room.
0: It's just a fun place, and there's a place a little like it. I guess they got a couple of locations: one in Lindenhurst, one in Babylon, called the Pizza Bar.
1: Oh.
0: You know, and it's the same kind of thing. They just do, nice pizzas and a lot of pasta and a couple of, a chicken here and a steak there. But
1: yeah, we had a group. We hung at the bar and had a lot of appetizers.
0: At Zuzu?
1: Yeah. It's very nice.
0: It is. He does a good job. It's hard to argue with.
1: Main Street's got a lot going on right now. That construction's a pain in the butt.
0: Nuts. What are they putting in, sewers or something?
1: I think they're burying the electric. So there used to be electric poles down either side.
0: Yeah.
1: And they did south of their first.
0: Uh-huh.
1: South of Main, south of Hempstead Turnpike on Main Street. Now they're doing
0: the north side.
1: But it's really Very crazy, especially during the day, because the whole road is closed down. But it's going to be very nice when it's done.
0: Yeah, you know, Farmingdale really exploded. When I was over in Jewell, I had the mayor approach me and ask me if I wanted to open up a restaurant in Farmingdale because they were kind of regentrifying the town. You know, they wanted it to be a kind of a happening place. And At the time, I wasn't really willing to do anything. I didn't feel like doing anything different, but. You know, he's really done a great job. I mean, you know, you go to Farmingdale. Farmingdale's hopping. It's becoming like Patchogue and Huntington and, you know, all these towns that have really... you know what I'm seeing, too? I'm seeing, even in Riverhead, I'm seeing a lot of new apartment buildings going up near train stations.
1: Yeah, that's a whole business model. I guess Hochul's very on top of that.
0: Is she?
1: They did... Ronkonkoma's done that. The Tritech is a company that's developed the stuff. The railroad... Yards or something.
0: Oh, yeah, yeah. Yeah, they got, you know, I know Patchogue has a bunch in town, and now I'm seeing even in Hicksville on, I guess it would be 106 where it splits off to Newbridge Road right by the train station here. They got a whole building going up there. I was in Riverhead yesterday because I was coming back from East End. I stopped at, there's a Goldberg's bagel there. I stopped to get a cup of coffee. And across the street, Heritage is building a new apartment complex.
1: So it works two ways, though. You know, in certain areas, it works really well. Farmingdale is one of those areas where they built a lot of apartment buildings around the train station.
0: Yeah.
1: Even Wyandanch and the other areas that Garden City has. They tried to do that in Merrick, which was interesting. There's a whole bunch of boatyards that are a little more south of the railroad tracks than these other developments. The ingress and egress of the community was going to get really messed up, and the community came out very strongly against the development
0: of
1: it
0: because
1: they were just concerned that there's so much traffic, and I guess burden on the schools. That's a weird statement, but if we look at communities on Long Island, they're aging out in a sense.
0: Yeah,
1: and one of the conversations you hear all the time is people without children complaining about the taxes to fund schools and stuff like that. So there's certain districts where the schools, I guess, are more robust and keep growing, but there's others that it's sort of phasing down.
0: Yeah.
1: So then there's concern for the infrastructure and stuff like that. But I went to a cup. Kerry was away, and the developer was trying to push along their agenda, and I couldn't believe the strength of the community saying, no, you're not doing this here. And the people back down pretty quickly.
0: Well, you can't get the apartment complexes close enough to the train station there. I mean, if you look at the ones in Mineola, you don't need a car to get to the train. You walk out of your apartment building, you're right there by the train station. And for somebody who's working in Manhattan, that's nirvana.
1: Well, my son is the perfect example of somebody that lives the lifestyle. He has a car. He's 29 years old. He has friends in Mineola. The train line that he uses takes him right to Mineola.
0: Mm-hmm.
1: Over the course of years, he's a big Islander fan.
0: Yeah,
1: The same train line went into the Atlantic Terminal in Brooklyn, so he got to the Islander games.
0: Yeah.
1: Now, when it's at UBS in Elmont, he can take the train.
0: Yeah, yeah.
1: He's got friends in the city. He can take the train.
0: Sure.
1: He goes to Met games. He can take the train. And just the other day, he actually went east because he was going to Ronkonkoma. I guess there's a brewery there, and there was his friends were
0: and
1: having
0: a
1: party or whatever.
0: Mm-hmm.
1: And, there is a lake, Lake Ronkonkoma. But I guess south of that, I guess there's Great South Bay has a brewery, and so he took the train to go there.
0: Yeah, yeah.
1: Everything is good though until you fall asleep on the train or whatever.
0: Oh, it's happened to me. You know, I set my alarm now on the phone when I get on the train. You know, and you know, I went in to see my friend Steve played at the Beacon. You know, Steve Vai and Joe Satriani played at the Beacon last Thursday. So we went in, and it's funny. It's a free concert for me because Steve sends me tickets and backstage passes, right? So I go to Will Call and, you know, pick up the tickets, and I'm in. Now, it's $42 for the train in. Then it was $69 for an Uber uptown, $55 for an Uber.
1: You're not
0: back.
1: Exaggerating.
0: Oh, yeah.
1: I think round trip is like $23. So if you and Val, it was like $46.
0: Yeah, $46. And then 60 up down is 100 and something now, and then 150, you know, 50 back down. And then, you know, it's funny because Val said, you know, I didn't need anything all day. We're in an Uber coming back trying to get to LIRR before they shut down. You know, it was like midnight. And I said, she goes, yeah, I feel like we forgot to do something. We forgot to eat, you know, kind of thing, which would have been another $250, you know. So it's a, you know, $400, $500 night for a free concert. It's crazy, right?
1: Yeah, no, and as you talk about falling asleep on the train, Nick one night calls me up, and my son's a not redhead. He's an orange-haired kid.
0: Yeah.
1: So, but he calls me up. He goes, Dad, I slept through Farmingdale. I'm on my way to Wyandanche.
0: Yeah.
1: He goes, my phone's about to die. Now, Wyandanche is not the most
0: people-friendly.
1: And this was 2 o'clock in the morning.
0: Yeah,
1: how I picked up the phone, I still don't know because I'm a very sound sleeper.
0: Yeah.
1: At any rate, I get in my car. I'm like a rocket ship. I'm traveling down Long Island Avenue.
0: Yeah, yeah. 80 miles
1: at the sound of light.
0: Yeah.
1: And fortunately, he was off the train just as I was pulling up. And fortunately, with this orange beacon on his head, I spotted him. But I'm not sure if he really realized the drama that he was about to ensue.
0: I've done that. I've gotten off in Wyandanche and, you know, had to take an Uber back. And once at Deer Park, you know. So now I just set my phone on.
1: No, that's a good idea.
0: It's the only way. And, you know, it was funny coming back from the Steve concert because we hadn't eaten anything. It was fine, you know what I mean?
1: Mm-hmm.
0: It's when you have, you know, 10 pounds of food and 3 bottles of wine. It's, you know, good night now. You know, on the train is rocking.
1: The other thing that's crazy with the trains, they used to have a 10-trip ticket that was a little bit of a discount.
0: Yeah.
1: Or sometimes, like, I would always have an extra ticket in case. Because I'm notoriously late. So if I wanted to catch a train, I had a ticket with me. You have to buy a ticket and use it the same day.
0: Yeah,
1: otherwise, it expires.
0: Well, you know, coming back, it was funny because I'm looking at the ticket and it says, you know, good for one day. And I'm like, it's 12:05. That's tomorrow, by the way.
1: That's an interesting question.
0: But there was no conductor.
1: They don't need a conductor anymore because of that. So if you buy a ticket, it's no good anymore after you buy it.
0: Right.
1: So they don't have to, you know, obviously you can go on and not have it, and if there's a conductor, then you have to pay, and they charge some usury fee for buying it on the train. So it's really, really, really a crazy thing. But I guess the problem with Long Island Railroad was a lot of times if you go from Madison Square Garden or certain times, that it's so many people on the train, the conductor can't get anywhere.
0: Yeah.
1: So now they have a conductor, but he doesn't even have to check tickets, technically.
0: Well, we left Penn Station a little after midnight, and it was kind of like a local thing, you know. I mean, we had a lot of stops. We had, you know, Kew Gardens, Jamaica, you know, and Elmont, and then, you know, the whole, you know, New Hyde Park. Mindo,
1: there's cities I don't even know. Spionk?
0: Spionk, yeah. But the thing was, we didn't have any, there was no conductor came through our thing from Penn Station to Hicksville. So I could have been on there without a ticket. Nobody would have known. You know what I mean? I had one. It turned out it was expired. Who knew? But I'm sure that at that point they would have let me go, I would think.
1: There you go. Let's take a break. And as you say, pay for this festivities here.
0: Pay some bills, yeah.
1: And then we'll be right back.
0: All right.

0: spring and summer is right behind. 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
3: So, take a wild guess where I ate the other night. You'll never get it. I'll just tell you.
2: Okay.
3: I ate at the Moose Lodge in Riverhead.
2: Really?
3: My daughter and son-in-law are members of the Moose Lodge in Riverhead, and I was kind of questioning their sanity at one point when they told me. I was thinking about maybe getting them some therapy. And then I went there, and I got to tell you, they have a very limited kind of menu, you know, the stuff you'd expect, you know, quesadilla, you know, whatever, burgers, you know, wings, that kind of thing.
2: The quesadilla, I would not come to mind going to the Moose Lodge.
3: It's... all the food there is really good. I mean, it's not, you know, it ain't La Bernardin. It's not supposed to be. But it's really kind of pretty good. And then, you know, you get a glass of wine, like I was drinking the Albarino from Bedell, for like $8. I think I charged $15, you know what I mean? So it was really kind of a fun place to be. And then they have a pool table there. They have games for the kids, so the kids love going there, my grandkids, right? So we get there, and I'm playing this game called Headbanger or something, where I got this thing on my head with a card, and they're trying to, you know, it's like a pantomime, you know, almost like a, what's it, charades thing. And so finally, my daughter says, what do you want to eat? I said, I don't know. I'm looking around. Like, they had a buffalo mozzarella with tomatoes. I'm like, okay, I'll do that. And then I have a buffalo wings are my guilty pleasure, you know. I don't like anybody to see me eating them because, you know, you know, whatever. But anyway, so I said, well, give me the buffalo wings. I had two kinds. I had buffalo and I had barbecue, right? So she misinforms them, and I get the buffalo, the barbecue wings. I said, you know, I ordered buffalo. She goes, that's probably my fault. I put the barbecue in. All right, whatever. I don't know if you've ever, you don't have a beard, so it's not an issue for you?
2: They nicknamed that a flavor saver.
3: It's, I mean, I was covered with sugar. I mean, I had it up to my elbows. You know, six napkins and five handy wipes later, I'm still, I got to get in the shower. It was a mess, you know.
2: So
3: but really good.
2: My video of making wings is that they have this metal bowl. Mm-hmm. They put the wings in, and they pour the sauce, and they're shaking it around or whatever. So I personally feel that usually it's overdone as far as sauce.
3: Well, you're neurotic about sauces.
2: So
3: you're an on-the-side guy.
2: Well, but there's two aspects of it. To do it on the side, like you say, it's probably ridiculous because you're probably putting on more sauce.
3: You know the one thing that all sauce on the side people have in common?
2: Salad dressing.
3: No, they always ask for more. It's like, who are you kidding? You know what I mean? Can I have another one? Hey, what the hell? Just throw it on there. What's the difference?
2: Well, that's very true because we've talked about this before. Pasta, I guess there's three ways to prepare pasta. You can plate put the sauce on the plate and then put the pasta on top.
3: Yeah, it's a bad
2: you can
3: idea.
2: Put the pasta on the sauce on top of the pasta, or you can
3: toss it.
2: I have to believe that, you know, when they put it on the top, they got to get extra sauce because it disappears.
3: It's always the same story. You know, can I have the sauce on the side? Yeah, can I have some more? Well, who are you kidding? You know, is it? I think it's a Pavlovian thing. You know, like the response is, you know, I'll have a sauce on the side. All right, whatever.
2: Wow, that would have been a nice thing to post on Facebook, you know, you after you ate your wings.
3: Yeah, I was a mess. And, you know, I got to tell you, though, the buffalo mozzarella with the tomatoes was as good as I've had in any three-star restaurant. It was really good. I mean, they had heirloom tomatoes, a couple of yellows and greens and reds, and then they had buffalo mozzarella. The only thing was they could have used a little more of a higher-end extra virgin olive oil. But what they had on it was fine. I mean, it was just, I would have used a different one. But again, it was like $9 or something.
2: No, that's, so I was at a catering hall the other night, and they served mozzarella and tomato. Mm-hmm. They did it a little dainty. They had some heirloom tomatoes or whatever. They forgot the balsamic.
3: Really?
2: What oil and balsamic.
3: Yeah, they didn't give you any
2: oil. It was dry. I it was on the grazing table, as they call it, but I didn't get it.
3: Huh?
2: Did not get it.
3: Did you ask for it on the side?
2: Well, it was a buff. It was, you know, a cocktail. Again, it was a buff. It wasn't a buffet. It was the cocktail hour. So it was I guess I could have asked somebody, but I'm sure it would have been a real problem.
3: Yeah, yeah. Well, I don't know. I mean, you know, two schools of thought I have on tomato salads. One is just extra virgin olive oil and sea salt, which I think is totally doable because, you know, if you get a really good olive oil, you can almost eat it with a spoon, right? Or you can throw a little, but I don't like the dark balsamic on there because it makes everything look dirty to me. If I'm going to do, and like I do, you know, I do a white balsamic because you get the same kind of sweetness of the balsamic vinegar without this coloration. Because if you get any on the cheese, it just looks like it's stained, you know. And I don't like
2: interesting.
3: That. Yeah,
2: interesting.
3: Yeah, I don't like that. So.
2: So here's an interesting story. So Sunday, I went into the city again to meet my cousins. They picked a restaurant called the Red Eye Grill, which is directly across, I believe, from Carnegie Hall.
3: Right.
2: Sunday was the Israeli Day Parade.
3: Uh-huh.
2: So driving in, I knew it was the parade, and I was trying to figure out, you know, how I was going to get across Fifth Avenue because the restaurant was on 7th and 47th
3: yeah,
2: or something.
3: Somewhere around there, yeah.
2: So I guess I lost touch with myself during the journey, and I was following Waze or Google Maps or whatever, and it has me go down 3rd Avenue, or 2nd Avenue or 3rd Avenue.
3: Yeah.
2: But, again, I knew I had to go west.
3: Right.
2: Impossible. Now, I would have thought that in today's world that the technology knows how to figure this stuff out. I mean, it knows when there's traffic.
3: Yeah.
2: So I don't know why they couldn't put it all together. So, again, I had to be on 44th. I think I went all the way up to, like, 85th Street.
3: Really?
2: Which is a cross through at Central Park.
3: Right.
2: To get to the west side. So then I get to the west side. I'm coming down Central Park west or whatever, and then that gets you into, like, near Columbus Circle.
3: Yeah,
2: so it had to take me further west to get around that or whatever. So then I end up on the street that I wanted to be, whatever it was, 47th Street.
3: Yeah.
2: And I go to make a left, and the cop goes, no, you can't. You got to go one block over, go west, go north, and then come back down, essentially a circle.
3: Yeah, yeah.
2: But I did it. I got there. But it's an interesting scenario.
3: You know, I got to just say something. I didn't know I had Tourette's syndrome until I started driving in the city.
2: My mother said to me, she goes, boy, you have a lot of patience. But I knew what I was in for.
3: Yeah.
2: And I knew what I should have done. But, again, I let technology help me.
3: Yeah.
2: And I've had that before where it takes you to a brick wall.
3: Oh, yeah. No, yeah, absolutely.
2: But what's interesting, I knew this. The Red Eye Grill is closing.
3: Uh-huh.
2: And again, it's right across from Carnegie Hall. So a lot of people that go to Carnegie Hall over the years have dined there. I ended up doing an event or something around there many years ago. And I was sitting in the front of the restaurant and walking down the street is ZZ Top.
3: Oh, yeah?
2: they're like hard to miss because
3: the
2: day,
3: the beard.
2: They were the two guys with the beard and the drummer didn't have a beard. But
3: yeah. And his name is Frank Beard, you know.
2: Is he really?
3: Yeah.
2: That's pretty funny.
3: Yeah.
2: But the irony of this whole adventure, so I knew that the restaurant was closing.
3: Uh-huh.
2: I thought it was really nice that we were going to get to dine there and before it closed.
3: Yeah.
2: But so I was looking it up just to clarify, you know, tell the story to my cousin.
3: Right.
2: And it goes, Red Eye Grill was a popular American brasserie in Midtown Manhattan known for its vibrant atmosphere, fresh seafood dishes, and blending East Coast and West Coast influences like the famous dancing shrimp and sushi burger. But it closed July 2026. Now, to the best of my knowledge, Sunday was May 31st.
3: Yeah.
2: So it was funny that they're telling me that the restaurant was closed. But I also wanted to just, I guess they had sort of like a brunch menu. I ended up getting a a Cobb salad, a traditional Cobb salad. Yeah. My mom went extreme. She had a lobster Cobb. I didn't have the wherewithal to throw that on my. I knew my cousin was going to pick up the tab, and I couldn't do it. My mom says that she was talking to my cousin while they were, you know, trying to figure out the water, and she said, I don't know, maybe I'll get the lobster salad, you know. But she goes, nah. And my cousin said, please, you know.
3: Yeah, do it.
2: Do it. So at any rate, but I got the chicken, traditional chicken Cobb salad. What was interesting is the chicken already had, like, it was like chicken salad, you know, so it had mayonnaise.
3: Oh, really?
2: Like, yeah. Already on it.
3: That's kind of a no-no.
2: So it was interesting. So, and according to my mom, her lobster was plain, but who knows?
3: Yeah, yeah.
2: So, at any rate, so they bring plated your salad.
3: Yeah.
2: And they ask if you want it tossed.
3: Right.
2: So they bring a wooden salad bowl, and they toss the salad, at least for my cousin and my mom. But here's where it gets dicey. I didn't. I should have. But. And it gets into, just like you said before, with the salad dressing thing. I probably use more dressing, you know, dabbing it or whatever.
3: Yeah.
2: But they did seafood, and then they used the same bowl to mix a chicken salad. Now, I guess there's issues with people that have allergies.
3: Well, if you're allergic to lobster, you're freaking out, you know? I mean, if you you're looking at the same bowl.
2: Well, because that always goes back to the traditional takeout Chinese restaurant where they have the woks and just going through the motions. And I know that I have a friend that over the years, very, very, very sensitive to seafood.
3: Mm-hmm.
2: And, you know, we'd be having, you know, beef with broccoli and her lips would be swelling up and her eyes would, you know.
3: Yeah.
2: So I thought that was weird. The other thing that I thought, the restaurant just, even though it was empty, had a great atmosphere.
3: Yeah.
2: And I really have to dig deep to find out what the dancing shrimp is all about.
3: Yeah, I don't know. I can think about it. They're probably in a sizzling platter and moving around.
2: But
3: did they give you any reason for the closure? I mean, was it a rent
2: situation?
3: It
2: said lease issues,
3: yeah,
2: which is going on and on and on. But, I mean, it's a huge restaurant. I think it's a full... width of a city block.
3: That's that's a lot of lease.
2: But it was upscale. The waiters, the wait staff was very nice and everything.
3: Yeah.
2: I just found it interesting thinking back now that they, as a brunch especially, that they didn't include any bread with the offering. I guess I could have asked, but
3: Well, people are charging for bread now, you know. So I have some lease issues at East. I got a lease issue in Allure. So we'll see what happens with it. We get it resolved. But new people bought the marina. And, you know, I don't know what their intentions are, whether they rebuild it, they're going to knock it down, they're going to, you know, whatever, I don't know. And I'm in the last year of my lease anyway, so they either renew it or I move on.
2: So the circumstances with something like that, I guess there's a lot of construction of townhouse developments or just housing.
3: Yeah, for sure.
2: And do you think that that's a possibility that they might...
3: I don't think so. They own a marina down in Delaware, I believe, you know, so they're marina guys, boat guys, you know, so I think they're going to keep it the way it is, but they may want to renovate, they may want to do something to the restaurant, they may want to run it on their own, I don't know, who knows what they're going to do, you know. So he said, you know, give me a month and I'll let you know. So, all right, you know, I'm kind of relaxed about it, you know, it is what it is, you know, we've been there, I guess, 16 years now, whatever, you know, if it's the end of the lease, it's the end of the lease, I'll, you know, I'll do something else, whatever. But it's been a good run. I mean, we've had a, you know, a good run there, so I'm at peace with it. You know, we'll see whatever happens.
2: And how is the new restaurant?
3: It's good. They've been good. You know,
2: What's the name of it again?
3: Southhold Social. We got kind of beat up on Memorial Day because the weather was horrendous. I mean, it was just, you know, it was like Noah's Ark kind of rain, you know, for 2 days. But, you know, the good news about these, it's good and bad news about being in a seasonal business. The bad news is you got to, you know, suffer through the winter. The good news is you know when they're coming, you know when they're leaving, you know what I mean? So aside from, an occasional, you know, weather event like we had on Memorial Day, you know, it's getting busy now and it's going to get busier and busier until Labor Day. And then it is what it is after that. So, you know, I made the choice to go out there. I didn't do it because I thought I was going to make a lot of money. I mean, I went out there because I just wanted to be around the stuff. You know, I want to be around the vineyards, the atmosphere. And I'll tell you why. A lot of it has to do with the customer base on Long Island, I think, is different than any other. And I don't mean that in any detrimental way, but I mean, I think that what's happened with people, and as the knowledge of food has expanded and the interest of food has expanded, also the neurosis about food has expanded. You know, you have, I mean, nobody ever heard of gluten issues 25 years ago. Nobody ever heard of sauce on the side. You know, nobody ever heard of, you know, chop my salad, any of that stuff, you know. And it got to the point where I remember Thomas Keller, who's probably the preeminent chef in America at this point. You know, he was in Raquel, a place in the Lower East Side in the city. He kind of got laughed out of the city because his food was out there. He went to Checkers Hotel in Los Angeles, and he got fired there because whatever happened. And, you know, a friend of mine replaced him there, actually. And then he wound up in Napa Valley and found his audience. And he became this successful guy, and everybody loves him and whatever. And it was kind of the same for me. I got tired of all the shenanigans in the restaurant. And I went out to the East End because people go out to the East End because they're interested in wine and food. You know, they're not interested in showing off a new bag or, you know, my clothes and my friends are here, so I have to be here. You know, there's a lot of different reasons that people go out. I want to be around people who just love the food, you know. And that's what's happened. I mean, we get some of that out there, but it's not as crazy as it was up here, you know. I mean, it got to the point where, you know, I was saying, I'm not a pharmacist, I'm a cook, you know what I mean? It's like, I don't know, you know, what can I eat? I don't know. You should know, right?
2: If so, I have to ask you, the so-called business model, a group of people go out and do a wine tour.
3: Yeah.
2: Just as a recommendation, you usually, in today's world, need a reservation
3: for sure.
2: your trip out for the vineyards,
3: mm-hmm.
2: Especially if you're going
3: in a
2: bus or a van or whatever.
3: Yeah, a lot of them won't take them. You know?
2: So my question is, if somebody's doing a day of drinking and then they end up closing the day at one of your restaurants,
3: right.
2: Are they still drinking at that point or...?
3: Yeah, well, we've had both sides of it. I've had people coming in puking, you know, because they drank too much, and I've had people that know how to behave themselves. So it really depends on the group. I mean, the big reason that the vineyards tend not to accept limousines is because it's usually a bachelorette party or a bachelor party, and everybody's whooping it up, you know. And that's really not what vineyards are for. You know, that's more sports.
2: What was party. The one that in the day had a reputation for getting very wild?
3: That's Vineyard 58. Yeah.
2: Is that still
3: 48,
2: open?
3: No. It's been closed for years. In fact, I would love to buy that location. I don't have the kind of ammunition that it would take to do it because they have an outbuilding that would make a perfect restaurant and, you know, whatever. But I don't need another two businesses that don't make money. You know what I mean? Restaurant and winery. But anyway, the bottom line is... you know, if you go out there, my suggestion is, if you can take a car, great, you know. But, you know, if you know how to behave yourself, you can go to, like, my thing is I would go to a winery in like, the late morning, you know, 11, 1130, you know, do a tour, a tasting, you know, whatever. Go have lunch somewhere, you know, either at the winery or someplace else. And then maybe do one in the afternoon, you know, go to Sparkling Point, do some sparkling wines or whatever, and then go to dinner. And if you know how to, you know, pace yourself, you know, you're fine. You know, if you're out there, you know, pounding, you know, which really isn't a wine thing, you know, that's more of a beer and shot thing. And then, you know, you better have a driver. And, you know, like I said, I've had people come in who were, you know, out all day and, you know, they're cross-eyed when they get there. And you're like, uh-oh, here we go, you know. But for the most part, that doesn't happen so much. I mean, it's occasionally, but not so much. And, we don't serve them at that point.
2: Gotcha. So let me ask you this. You mentioned gluten-free and things like that.
3: Mm-hmm.
2: So I find myself many times at someone's house and, you know, they put a bag of chips or something on the table. I guess more pretzels is where I'm going.
3: Yeah.
2: And it says gluten-free.
3: Right.
2: And I shy away from it. Why? I don't know. Is there a difference in the taste or anything? Or, you know, I go back to the fact that you got soda and diet soda. Diet soda can never be made right. I don't care about all the different versions of fake sweeteners or whatever. It's never the same as the original sugar product.
3: I prefer to taste the diet to the other. And maybe because I'm a child of the 60s and I'm prone to chemicals, but I like the taste.
2: But I'll put you in a scenario. You're drinking Snapple.
3: Yes.
2: which is different than soda.
3: Right. But Coke. I do Diet Coke.
2: Really? Diet Coke to me doesn't taste like Coke.
3: I prefer the taste.
2: Really?
3: Yeah, Coke's too sweet. You know, it's sweet.
2: And then let me ask you this. So now you have Diet Coke and you have sugar-free Coke. Which one do you go with?
3: I always go with Diet. I don't even know about sugar-free, so, you know.
2: Yeah, well, they have two different sweeteners.
3: Yeah, I do it just to keep the blood sugar down, obviously, you know. But, you know, listen, if you have a disease, I get it, you know, celiacs, whatever. It's an awful disease, and it has awful consequences, and I feel for those people. But most, quote-unquote, gluten-free people don't have celiac disease. They just have a neurosis about, you know, they think they feel better when they don't eat whatever, because some

0: with the Strait of Hormuz and you know, and firing missiles into Oman. They should just figure out how to put gluten on a warhead. We'd surrender without a fight. I mean, it's like nuts, you know. You wouldn't even have to send it, just have to threaten it, you know. It's like nuts with the gluten thing already. I mean, people got gluten-free pizza. It really, you know, pizza's about gluten. Gluten's what holds the dough together, you know.
1: So in that vein, cauliflower crust pizza.
0: Yeah, if you like it, I guess. Not for me, you know. I don't.
1: Is that a calorie thing or?
0: No, it's a gluten thing.
1: It's a gluten thing,
0: yeah. And, you know, you get these people who don't even know what gluten is. You know, I'm gluten-free. Yeah, okay, you know, and I'm an astronaut, whatever.
1: So there's a new pizza place that opened up here in Melville. I'm not even going to name it, but it's been trying to open for months and months. It finally opened. I went there. It was interesting because it's Hispanic-owned, mm-hmm. So it's pizza, and then there's empanadas.
0: It's fusion.
1: But the empanadas were incredible.
0: Yeah, well, good. A good dough. Well, listen, we got to get out of here, buddy. It's about that time. So I guess we'll, you know, do what we normally do at the end and close the show with my three keys to life, which is life is too short to drink bad wine. Treat every meal like it was your last, even pizza. And keep chocolate in your life as important as sex and pizza. And we'll see you next week.
1: Enjoy the weather. It's an incredible time of year.
0: Hallelujah.
2: Hi, this is Lori Gaynor.
3: 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It's Barry Manilow. 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

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Good morning with the Everly Brothers on this Sunday. Sean Lynch hanging with you until 2. Eric Clapton right now on WHLI. Good morning.

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0: spring and summer is right behind. 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

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My name's Sean Lynch. Good morning, still almost afternoon. Hanging with you till 2. 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

The new 104.7 WHLI, Sean Lynch with you. All this week during my morning show, Sean at Dawn, I'll have tickets to go check out the very famous, you might have heard of him, James Taylor. He'll be at Jones Beach Theater on June 23rd. So all this week on WHLI from 6 a.m. to 10 a.m., I'll be giving tickets away. Right now, the Monkees.

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My name is Sean Lynch. That about does it for me. I'll catch you back here tomorrow morning, bright and early, 6 a.m. I'll bring the bagels. You bring the coffee. You enjoy your Sunday.

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